0: Alex also had a walk-on that day. Masego stepped behind the desk and dropped a verse from one of her biggest songs, Good and Plenty. His Tiny Desk is a great one, too, but the energy when he walked on the set as a surprise was just electric.
1: Okay, what else should people be listening for?
0: You know, when you think of Alex Izzy's music, you just think of comfort. You know what I mean? Her voice is just so warm and welcoming, and she's just a vibe, and you know that's what you're going to get every time you press play.
1: Cool, man. Let's hear it. Let's hear Alex Izzy at the Tiny Desk.

0: Now, you got to have some courage to make music when your dad, Bobby McFerrin, is that voice.
1: Yeah, man. There's a whole legacy baked into the McFerrin name. And Madison McFerrin's grandfather, Robert Sr., was a baritone. And he was the first black man to sing as a member of the Metropolitan Opera in New York in 1955, Felix.
0: And besides Madison, she's got two brothers. One is an actor and the other is a music producer and beatboxer. And Bobby, you may already know about this. Bobby McFerrin, Madison's father, did not start as a vocalist. He studied piano and played professionally until he was 27. He played organ for the Ice Follies and piano in lounges and for dance rehearsals. Then around that time, he figured out that he was really meant to sing a cappella. And he developed his own musical vocabulary. Yeah,

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He laughed and stomped off with a nautical gait. The gate turned into a derogatory, and his peg leg got woodworm and broke into three.

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There are three things cause me down today. There are three things in life.

Music from Joey Alexander, Faithful. It's from his CD, Eclipse. Joshua Redman, the tenor sax soloist there. Joshua's on three cuts on this CD. Reuben Rogers on bass and Eric Harlan on drums. Joey, of course, on piano from the CD, Eclipse, a 2018 release. You're listening to Jazz with Dave Schwann. Here's another release from 2018 from Kenny Barron. The CD is called Concentric Circles. And here is Kenny's take on a beautiful Thelonious Monk tune, Reflections.

0: The International Museum of Art invites the public to help create the Window to the World Singing Tree Mural, Living with Those Who Came Before Us. Now through August 30th, people of all ages can paint or draw images on cutout birds, leaves, and stars, which will be added to the mural. The painting is 158th in a series of collaborative artworks that have been inspired by the vision of an 8-year-old girl in 1999 who asked, "What if the whole world made a painting together?" This global peace initiative is part of Unity Through Creativity Foundation's Leadership and Innovation Team Building Program. There's a closing ceremony that will take place on August 30th, and here to tell us all about this project are Lori Marshall and Lily Lopez. Welcome to State of the Arts.
1: Thank you so much.
2: Thank you.
0: So, Lori, you're always up to something peaceful for sure.
1: I try, and we teach what we need to learn. So I am 76 years of practicing peaceful responses to conflict, which I do not always do. Right? And it's hard. It's hard to deal with breakdowns and conflict and hurt feelings and anger.
0: Yeah. And sometimes art just lets you to get there faster.
1: It does. Absolutely.

0: feeling of not knowing anyone and like lost because you cannot understand nothing. You can speak and at the same time, nobody can understand you. You listen and it is like you didn't listen because you can understand what I'm saying.
1: Everything was unfamiliar, the language, the culture, even simple daily tasks. This was overwhelming for me because how can I survive?
2: So Jean, those were the voices of the English language learners who we heard from earlier. I met them all through Lincoln Literacy, an organization in Nebraska that serves some 3,000 students each year, students from all over the world.
3: So, okay, 3,000, that's a lot more students than I would have expected. Is Lincoln, Nebraska a big hub for immigrants?
2: Yes, actually. It's no Miami or Houston. But Brian Seck, who is the executive director at Lincoln Literacy, told me that up until recently, the city was receiving a pretty large number of immigrants, a lot of humanitarian parolees and refugees.
4: Lincoln's about 10% foreign-born overall, and we've been a refugee community since 1975 when the Vietnam War ended, and that really kind of changed the face of Lincoln, and then that fast-forwards all the way today.
5: We were a large receiver for many waves of refugees coming to the United States.
2: That's Julie Greaves. She's a director of adult skills and workplace programs at Lincoln Literacy.
5: The largest number of people, of course, are Spanish speakers here. That's still very strong, but we have a large Arabic speaking population. I believe the largest group of Yazidi that's in the United States lives here.
2: One of the people I spoke with is a Yazidi refugee, Shireen Yardo. She came here back in 2016 after being chased out of Iraq by ISIS. And she told me that some of her family back home is still missing, actually.
6: This is now, is my family is 15, is stay missing. Sometimes people ask me, talk about my story, talk about my family. It's hard because it's my family missing.
2: Shireen works two jobs, full-time at a meatpacking plant and then at a McDonald's.
6: Because I have a two job, I'm very busy, I'm working, everything is expensive, my family is hard for me. I can't sleep. I too much think about my family.
2: Shireen came to the U.S. 10 years ago as part of a refugee resettlement program, back when the United States was still taking refugees.
3: Right. We've talked about this before on the show, about how the Trump administration completely scaled back the number of refugees that the U.S. takes in from the rest of the world, with the notable exception of white South Africans.
2: Yeah, exactly. And this is something that has been felt in Lincoln.
4: Even with refugee arrivals down to, I would call, functional zero, we are getting a few white Afrikaners who are coming into Lincoln, but those folks largely speak English, so they don't need us. So functional zero in that they're refugees that don't need us, which that's what it is. And we were supposed to get 1,000 in 2025 and got zero when the program ended.
3: Wait, so they were supposed to get 1,000 refugees last year and they got none?
2: Yeah, zero.
3: What?
2: Brian says that he still expects around 3,000 new students this year, but there'll be people who've been in Lincoln for a while, not any recent arrivals. Mm-hmm. He says there won't be a big drop in learners, but a leveling off, which I think makes sense given the current funding, as we mentioned, not meeting the outsized need for ESL programs.
3: Right. So wait. What about the enforcement stuff, the like immigration crackdowns?
4: We've had arrests in Lincoln. They have been individual, not raid style, where they're going into an employer. I think they are very organized and very present, but they are very tactical.
3: Okay, so there's some presence, but not in the way we saw in Minneapolis or Chicago at the beginning of this year.
2: Exactly. And Maria Cruz de Piscina, who we heard from at the beginning, was telling me a bit about that.
0: When this started to happen, some of our classes, like, we had less attendance because they are afraid to do their daily living. They are also afraid of going to work. So for us and the attendance in our classes, it comes down.
3: All right, X, so it sounds like the threats to English language learning and English language learners that Jacob was talking about earlier, those threats are already hitting Lincoln, Nebraska and the people there. So do you know if Lincoln also lost federal funding too for English language programs?
2: Yes, but they're better off

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0: I'm Ainsley O'Neill. 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
3: I'm Maria Hinojosa. 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
6: Welcome back to Fronteras. I'm Norma Martinez with Texas Public Radio in San Antonio. Texas Monthly recently published the article, Trump's Border Wall Construction is Set to Bulldoze a West Texas Historic Site, by Peter Hawley. The cover photo in the article shows a bulldozer approximately 30 yards from the Porvenir massacre site in Presidio County. The site is still being researched by archaeologists who recently uncovered evidence of the Army's involvement in the unjustified killings of 15 ethnic Mexican men and boys in 1918. The village of Porvenir no longer exists. Its residents abandoned it in fear shortly after the massacre. But the site of the murders is sacred to the descendants of the victims. Hawley says in the article that a smart wall map by U.S. Customs and Border Protection shows a 30-foot steel barrier would cut off access to the site. We're talking today with Elsie Garcia, great-granddaughter of Longino Flores, one of the victims of the massacre, and with historian and author Monica Munoz Martinez. Martinez further explains the significance of what's still considered a century-old crime scene under threat of destruction.
7: It's significant for these descendants, but it's historically significant for Texans and for Americans, from anybody from in North America, the region, because not only is it a history that is contested, that some people continue to cast doubt on, it occurred after the massacre, that law enforcement tried to justify it, profiled the victims as criminals and as squatters, and that was circulated in the press. To Elsie's point about the family's efforts for justice, there was a grand jury hearing in Presidio County, but they did not indict Captain Fox or any of the Texas Rangers. And although the company was disbanded, many of those Rangers went on to have long careers in law enforcement, and some, including Captain Fox, rejoined the Texas Rangers. But the families pursued justice through an international tribunal. And so if we think about the context for these families pursuing justice, working with the Mexican government to try to seek a financial indemnity, for example, there being State Department investigations, military investigations, they pursued justice for decades, and there were no prosecutions. So if we think about Elsie's grandfather in that context, and the kind of fear that he lived with, you know, some of the people who participated were walking around with Colt 44 revolvers. And so, again, just to speak about the importance of the family's commitment to pursuing justice across generations and how it shaped their families for generations. But I just wanted to emphasize some of the points that Elsie made, and some of that context for decisions that people made about whether to pursue justice or merely to survive, and how best to survive. And sometimes that meant not raising attention or not wanting to be found by some of these agents. But in terms of the significance of the site itself, and what would be devastating if the border wall was to be erected and constructed in this region, putting at risk not only the site of the massacre, but also what remains of the community of Porvenir, it would be a tragedy that's unthinkable. The site is significant also because what we know of the methods of violence that were used during La Matanza is that many people were disappeared. In that 1919 investigation, some local officials in South South Texas described Mexicans being evaporated from the region. So people were arrested, and then in transport, many of them were murdered. And so actually my book opens with a story of a father trying to find the remains of his son. And so there are hundreds of families, if not thousands, that were impacted by violence, and many of them never were able to recover the remains, to have a proper burial. And it's important for families in terms of healing, because healing and repair is such a long process. It spans generations. And for the descendants of Porvenir, it's a difficult trip to make to the site or to see Porvenir, but they can do that. And if this construction continues, that would be taken away. And so again, healing and repair is ongoing. There's been more of a local embrace of the history of Porvenir and telling the story of the massacre to local residents, to children, to the next generation, learning lessons of the past and destroying the sites also would interrupt further historical knowledge. History is not a static set of facts. Knowledge evolves, more records are found, new evidence emerges, and if the site itself is destroyed, it would stop, it would halt that, but it would also have this devastating impact of keeping descendants from the ability to travel to the site, to commemorate, to mourn, to grieve, and try to heal.
6: Elsie, can you describe that site to us, being there with your family, and just describe what you heard and what you felt when you were there. First of all, I understand it's a very kind of significant rock outcrop that's there. And that's where your ancestor and all the other Porvenir massacre victims, who were men and boys, were shot. Can you describe what you felt, what you saw, what you heard there when you were there with your family?
8: I've been to Porvenir several times. The first time I went with my grandfather, Juan Bonilla Flores, and my mother and my father, Evaristo Benito Alvarado, the picture I sent you of my grandfather, that was his first time returning back to Porvenir. And you can see that he's smiling. And we realize that Porvenir is a place that brings joy and hurt to my grandfather. And I think in that picture, for the first time in many years, he felt seen. He felt seen. And I think the last time he felt that was when his father was alive.
6: I think it's interesting, Elsie, that, you know, reading about your grandfather, Juan Bonilla Flores, he was only 11 when this happened. You're helping to make sure that his story does not get evaporated, to use the word that Monica was using earlier. I don't know what thoughts you have of this site now being essentially cut off from you and any other descendants who wish to visit this site. Can you tell us a little bit about, you know, how you're reacting?
8: Oh, it is absolutely heartbreaking, because that area, when you travel on Chispa Road towards Porvenir, the landscape is breathtaking. It is absolutely beautiful. You feel like you're traveling back in time, and the land is so preserved. That is one of the reasons why my grandfather loved Porvenir. It's breathtaking. And for the massacre site to be destroyed, it's just heartbreaking for my grandfather, for my mother, to see it just destroyed. It's a lot. There's so much. I don't know how to explain it to you, but it's a lot of history. It's a lot of research. It goes deep. It's very deep.
6: I do want to thank you so much, Elsie Garcia. Thank you so much for sharing your thoughts and your feelings and your experiences with us. Monica Munoz Martinez, always a pleasure to speak with you, and I'm sure we'll be talking again in the future. Thank you so much for your time today.
7: Thank you.
6: Elsie Garcia is a Uvalde resident and is a descendant of Longino Flores, a victim of the 1918 Porvenir massacre, a key event in early 20th century borderlands history that drew attention to the widespread state-sanctioned violence against ethnic Mexicans in Texas. We also spoke with Monica Munoz Martinez, historian of Texas history, U.S. history, and the history of race and civil rights. Martinez is the author of The Injustice Never Leaves You, Anti-Mexican Violence in Texas. She's also the co-founder of Refusing to Forget, a nonprofit formed by a group of historians dedicated to bringing attention to the Matanza and to search for justice to the known and unknown hundreds or thousands who were killed in the Texas borderlands between 1910 and 1920. The descendants of Porvenir have launched a petition asking the federal government to halt construction on the historically and archaeologically sensitive site of Porvenir. A link to it is at tpr.org. And go to tpr.org to see a picture of Elsie Garcia's grandfather, Juan Bonilla Flores, visiting Porvenir, the site where he witnessed his father.

0: program is produced by Maria Navarro and Norma Martinez. Charanga Cakewalk composed our theme music. Hear past episodes at tpr.org and on the Fronteras podcast. I'm Norma Martinez with Texas Public Radio in San Antonio. 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